0: Enum tilakt he was taught. I am alive. Wakiswisa. Wakiswisa. It will be fine tomorrow. Tots lahain watisk. Tots lahain watisk. I am living day after day. Wialahaita. Wialahaita.
1: Katsiaut yo. Yuch kolo. Thank you, that's all.
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2: Area forecast: sunny skies today with highs in the 90s. Overnight it's looking like clear skies with lows in the 50s. And for tomorrow you can expect mostly sunny skies with highs in the 90s. This weather update was brought to you by KIYE, 88.7 FM in Kamiah, and on Translator 105.5 FM K2 88EU in Lapway.

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3: Area forecast: sunny skies today with highs in the 90s. Overnight, it's looking like clear skies with lows in the 50s. And for tomorrow, you can expect mostly sunny skies with highs in the 90s. This weather update was brought to you by KIYE, 88.7 FM in Kami, and on Translator 105.5 FM K2 88EU in Lapway.

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This is Rebecca Miles. It's time to enjoy the latest pop music from Tommy and Baby D right here on 88.7 and 105.5 KIYE.

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3: We'd like to go back and do a couple of our oldies for you right now. These are songs that sold well under a million copies in the Los Angeles area. Hey, I look around me, I see the house is not full this evening. I don't care. I do not give a damn. I tell you what. All you need is a few good people to have a good time. You don't need 10 million folks to have a good time. The squares is the ones that stayed home. The people that ain't here is the ones gonna miss all the fun. You don't need a lot of people to have a good time. Best time I ever had in my life, it wasn't but two of us. All righty, sure feels good is the name of this song.

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2: 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Ki hisum tuks he was quakes all. Talks he was halkpawitask. Today is Saturday.
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2: Positive affirmations in the Nez Perce language. Life is good. Wakiswit, he was taught. Wakiswit, he was taught. I have great strength. Kipisin, enum was taught. Kipisin, enum was taught. My body is healthy. Enum tilakt, he was taught. Enum tilakt, he was taught. I am alive. Wakiswisa. Wakiswisa. It will be fine tomorrow. Tots lahain watisk. Tots lahain watisk. I am living day after day. Wialahaita. 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
3: Uh-huh. 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Yoch kolo. Thank you, that's all.
4: 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Coming up in this hour, we've got music from Cheryl Bear, Kaylee Jade, Brandon Solomon, Brent Thomas Dibo, Diet, and much more. Stay with us.

I'm Alexis Salee. Let's explore the Indigenous sounds and stories with Indigify. Raven Gunadukta and Shoshona Kish of the band Digging Roots are a dynamic husband and wife team. Their music is genre-bending with hints of blues, roots, alternative, reggae, and hip-hop. From the album For the Light, this is Digging Roots with Sunshine.

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0: Hi, I'm Alexis Salee, host and producer of Indigify. I'm excited to share with you the release of the Native Artist Podcast from Indigify. 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
1: When I approach a new project, I frequently start off by saying, my intention is to honor you. My intention is when we create a photograph, when we create an image together or a project, when you look at that image, I want you to feel good about yourself. I want you to feel like you're representing yourself and your family and your people in a good way. I'm very mindful of angles, of lighting. All these different nuances that go into creating an image really can change our perception of somebody. And so it just goes back to that honoring. And regardless of, you know, where I am, regardless of socioeconomic status, regardless of some of the tools that I have, there are times that I'm very fortunate to work with very expensive tools. And there are times that I don't have them and there's no budget for it. But that doesn't mean I can't lead with that intention of wanting to honor somebody. And I'm very careful with that. I'm very mindful of that.
0: 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I hope you enjoyed that clip into our new podcast. Check it out and let us know what you think. Before that, we heard music from Kaylee Jade with Years Ago off her EP Years Ago. Hey Cousin from Cheryl Bear. And we opened with Sunshine from Digging Roots. That's off their 2014 album For the Light. Now this is Brandon Solomon with Reservation Line.

0: From Kaylee Cardinal, that's The Devil is a Blue-Eyed Man. Before that, Brent Thomas Dybo with Crying Over You. Walk Away from Brandy Vezina. And Brandon Solomon with Reservation Line. We've got more music coming up. Stay tuned. 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Stick around after the break. We've got a lot more music ahead. I'm Alexis Salee, and you're listening to Indigify, brought to you by Native Voice One.
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0: 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We'd love to hear your music, or if you're fans of an Indigenous artist out there, we'd love to hear it. Thanks for staying with us, or if you're just tuning in, welcome to the show. From Diet, this is We're Still Here.

Music there from Coalition with Cry. Charlie Laurie with Go Wild. From the album Long Time Leaving, we heard The Slaughter from Krista Couture. And We're Still Here from Diet. Now this is Good Morning Helen with Beyond the Pines.

The Halusa Nation. The human beings. The people. See the spiritual in the natural through sense and feeling. Everything is related. All the things of earth and in the sky have spirit. Everything is sacred. Confronted by the alien nation, the subjects and the citizens see the material religions through trauma and numb. Nothing is related. All the things of the earth and in the sky have energy to be exploited. Even themselves, mining their spirits into souls sold. Into nothing is sacred, not even their self. The Ally Nation, Alien Nation.

A Tribe Called Red featuring John Trudell, Lito Pimenta, and Tanya Tagak with Ally Nation, off the album We Are the Hallucination. Before that, Yippie from Cherokee Rose, and Beyond the Pines from Good Morning Helen. If you want to explore more Indigenous music and artists, follow us on Instagram at Indigify Music, or like Indigify on Facebook. 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

0: Are you a producer on the Nez Perce Tribes Reservation and have a wetland or a stream running through the property you farm? The Nez Perce Tribes Water Resource Division is currently running an incentive program to encourage the addition of vegetative filter strips. 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

so much. 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

0: 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Hey, Tom, what's it like listening to KIYE?
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Thing gonna be all right.

Hi, this is Dr. Kuntz with Human Supports of Idaho. We're new to the Valley here, but we're not new to mental health treatment. We've been working with patients for almost 20 years now, and we wanted to let everyone in the Kamiai, Orofino, Lewiston area know that there's a new source for help for mental health struggles. 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We have a lot of experience, and we look forward to hearing from you. You can find us at our website, search Human Supports of Idaho. We also have Facebook and Instagram.

'Cause this one's one coming up is a long one.

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2: Weather terms in the past tense. It was clear skies. Hi kot hi waka. Hi kot hi waka. Or hi kot hi waka. Hi kot hi waka. It was cold. It's waits hi waka. It's waits hi waka. Or it's waits hi waka. It's waits hi waka. It was hot. Iyukas hi waka. Iyukas hi waka. Or iyukas hi waka. Iyukas hi waka. It was sunshining. Hikuna. Hikuna. Hikutaka. Hikutaka.
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2: Weather terms in the past tense. It was clear skies. Haikot hiwaka. Haikot hiwaka. Or haikot hiwaka. Haikot hiwaka. It was cold. Its weights hiwaka. Its weights hiwaka. Or its weights hiwaka. Its weights hiwaka. It was hot. Iyukas hiwaka. Iyukas hiwaka. Or iyukas hiwaka. Iyukas hiwaka. It was sunshining. Hikuna. Hikuna. Hikutaka. Hikutaka.
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1: the Itzyaya Casino, located at 419 3rd Street in beautiful Kamiah, Idaho, with the Kamiah's Cafe and over 100 gaming machines. 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
2: Area forecast sunny skies today with highs in the 90s. Overnight it's looking like clear skies with lows in the 50s. And for tomorrow you can expect mostly sunny skies with highs in the 90s. This weather update was brought to you by KIYE, 88.7 FM in Kamiah and on Translator 105.5 FM K288EU in Lapua.
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Yeah, and that feels good one. Good one. All right. Also, that.

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1: 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This community announcement is for the Upriver Wellbriety, a weekly gathering focused on healing, connection, and support. 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Area forecast: sunny skies today with highs in the 90s. Overnight, it's looking like clear skies with lows in the 50s. And for tomorrow, you can expect mostly sunny skies with highs in the 90s. This weather update was brought to you by KIYE, 88.7 FM in Kamiah, and on Translator 105.5 FM, K288EU in Lapway.
2: All right, next day we'll bring up one of our local boys here, moved away though, Mr. Spook Rich Axtell. 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

0: All right, cut this boot, man. 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
1: Nakoa Heavy Runner and Harvey Drever. 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

Yeah.

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2: 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KIYE is the Nimi Pu voice of the past, present, and future. 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
1: Shantae's Standing Rock, man. 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
2: Weather terms in the past tense. It was clear skies. Haikot hiwaka. Haikot hiwaka. Or haikot hiwaka. Haikot hiwaka. It was cold. It's waits hiwaka. It's waits hiwaka. Or it's waits hiwaka. It's waits hiwaka. It was hot. Iyukas hiwaka. Iyukas hiwaka. Or iyukas hiwaka. Iyukas hiwaka. It was sunshining. Hikuna. Hikuna. Hikutaka. Hikutaka.
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0: There's not a man today who could take me away from my God. 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
1: Are you a producer on the Nez Perce Tribes Reservation and have a wetland or a stream running through the property you farm? 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
1: 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The It's a Yeah Yeah Casino, located at 419 3rd Street in beautiful Kamiah, Idaho, with the Camus Cafe and over 100 gaming machines. Hours of operation are Sunday through Thursday from 9 a.m. to 12 a.m. and on Friday and Saturday from 9 a.m. to 2 a.m. You could be the next winner at the It's a Yeah Yeah Casino.
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2: 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I'm the chairman of the Nez Perce Tribe Fish and Wildlife Commission, and our office number is 208-843-9376, and my personal cell number is 208-791-4853, and my email is allsmallcapseric@nezperce.org. 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
1: Hey there, welcome to LiveWire. I'm your host, Luke Burbank. This week on the show, we are talking to Aubrey Gordon, host of the podcast Maintenance Phase, which debunks health and wellness claims that are kind of questionable. And boy, does she have her work cut out for her these days. We're going to talk about the Blue Zone diet, also semaglutides, those are like Ozempic, and why you might want to think twice before taking any medication that says it's a miracle drug. Then we're going to talk to the writer and former rapper Jean Grey about her new memoir, In My Remaining Years. She talks about a whole bunch of stuff in this book, including her very specific wishes for her own funeral. Then we're going to hear some music from Latin Grammy-nominated Hoshe. Look, I would like to promise you that this episode of LiveWire will cure all of your problems, but legally I can't say that. I can tell you, though, it's going to be a great one, so stick around.
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0: This episode of LiveWire was originally recorded in August of 2025. 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
1: Humorist Jean Grey.
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0: Hey, thanks so much, Elena Passarello. Thanks to everyone tuning in all over America. We have a lot of show to get to this week, so we might as well get to it. Of course, first, we got to kick things off the way we always do with the best news we heard all week.
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0: This is our little reminder at the top of the show that there is, in fact, some good news happening in the world. We find it for you and we present it here on LiveWire. Elena, what is the best news you heard all week?
1: Okay, Luke Burbank, have you ever heard of parkrun before? Not parkour, but parkrun?
0: No.
1: Me neither, until I learned about this cool best news event. Parkrun is this kind of tradition that's about 20 years old, where every Saturday in various parks around the planet, people get together and run a 5K. And you get your times and you log your times, and it's kind of a cool way to sort of be social. It's like a running club, but if you engage in it, you're called a park runner.
0: Nice.
1: And this is happening in Zimbabwe, Australia, America, Denmark, but it started in England. And in Northern Ireland, there is a woman who is maybe the most famous park runner in Belfast. Her name is Grace Chambers. She just completed her 250th park run.
0: Nice.
1: And she's 97 years old.
0: Wow.
1: I know.
0: 97.
1: She's a retired teacher. She started doing park running when she was 88 after she had major invasive surgery.
0: Whoa.
1: And a member of her rehab team was like, hey, there's this cool thing where we get together when we run 5Ks in the park. And she was like, all right, just give me a couple weeks. And so she started doing it. And there have been a few obstacles. She's broken her leg. Park run was shut down during COVID. She often runs with her daughter. She's made several close friends. And she's kind of walking around these park runs in and around Belfast with celebrity status. At one point, an Olympic gold medalist named Kelly Holmes came to run with her. And she was running alongside Grace Chambers. And Grace was like, stop talking to me. You're messing up my time. Earlier this year, she had a valve replacement, heart surgery. She only took 1 week off. She told the doctor, well, you got me this new valve. I guess I got to go test it out. And she was back in the park as soon as she could. And the sort of icing on the cake is recently, once she completed her 250th run, the Orion Park in Belfast has dedicated a bench in her name. It says, this is Grace's Bench, the park runner extraordinaire. And if anybody ever asks me to do a park run, I will probably be taking a rest on that bench.
0: Absolutely. Did I tell you? The last time that I did a 5K, it was many years ago.
1: Huh.
0: And through a clerical error, I got entered in the over 70 category, which
1: Ooh.
0: I then won.
1: Hey!
0: So then I called the guy who got second place in the over 70 category. And I was like, you are the true winner of this 5K. And he said, well, that's great. Would you like to run a marathon with me? And we did. The guy's named John DiLoretto. And he and I trained for a marathon and did a marathon together.
1: Get that guy a bench.
0: The best news that I heard all week takes us to Ohio, where a woman named Rosie Pollock was recently reflecting on her childhood and one particular part of her childhood, which is that her dad, a guy named Buzz, loved to write her letters.
1: Hmm.
0: Throughout her life, her dad wrote her something like 3,500 letters or so. These would be like if she was off at summer camp or if they were separated for any reason. And then as she moved into young adulthood, he would write her letters to congratulate her on various milestones. He would tell her how it was going in his grad school program. He was getting his PhD from Antioch. Sometimes he would write her a letter to talk about his favorite sandwich at Subway.
1: Huh.
0: And so a little while ago, Rosie, who now has children of her own, noticed that her dad, Buzz, was just kind of seemed a little off. You know, he had finally gotten that PhD. His life was kind of slowing down in the way that it does when, you know, you maybe get a little bit further into your life. And she had this idea. She thought maybe something that would help him kind of get his vim and vigor back would be to write letters again. And so she made a TikTok, of course, because this is what we do nowadays, and basically asked people on TikTok, would you like to get a letter from my dad? And like immediately 1,200 people said, yes, please.
1: Oh, my God.
0: In fact, so many people wanted letters from Buzz that basically they created this dad letter project, and they were able to get, I think it's 3 additional dads to volunteer for duty. So they've got this team of dads now. If you go to their website, the website is the Dad Letter Project, just Google that. And you basically fill out a form kind of explaining like what's going on with you, what you'd like the subject matter to be of the dad letter. And then one of these dads will straight up write you a full on letter, address it to you, and put a stamp on it, which they pay for, and send you a letter.
1: I love that it's also not that project where you say, please write my dad a letter, right? It's
0: right.
1: So, and then the dad gets 250 letters from all over the world. It's so active. It's like, give my dad a project so that everybody can learn about what a cool guy he is.
0: And Buzz takes it very seriously. He claims that he never gets tired of writing, but if he's sort of getting burned out on a particular day, he will stop mid-letter. He will go home. He will go to sleep. He will get up the next day and he will pick the letter up where he left off, because he's not phoning. I mean, he's literally not phoning this in, but he's also he's really giving these things his best shot. So thousands of people having their lives improved by getting a letter from one of these dads. That is the best news that I heard all week. All right, let's get our first guest on over here. Speaking of writing, she's an amazing writer who's built her career busting questionable health claims and anti-fat culture, which it turns out is still happening all over the place, unfortunately. But gosh darn it, Elena, if she doesn't make this all very fun and interesting while she's at it. She's the author of 2 books, including the New York Times bestseller, You Just Need to Lose Weight and 19 Other Myths About Fat People. When she is not writing, she is one of the co-hosts of the wildly popular podcast Maintenance Phase. This is Aubrey Gordon, who joined us at the Alberta Rose Theater in Portland, Oregon.
2: Hi, someone.
6: Wow.
2: Hello, voices emerging from the darkness.
0: All right, all right, all right, all right, okay. I've literally never gotten that response. 11 years of doing the show. Well, that doesn't count. Yeah. Aubrey, welcome back to Livewire.
6: Hi, thanks for having me. What a treat.
0: I'm such a fan of Maintenance Phase. It's so smart and engaging and fun. It's just like the perfect amount of every kind of a thing. I also, not to brag, I host a couple other podcasts, and my least favorite question is when someone says, what is your podcast about? So I'll ask you, Aubrey Gordon, what is your podcast about?
2: Maintenance Phase is a podcast that is about debunking junk science claims that are often sort of trotted out in the name of weight loss, sort of wellness writ large, and sometimes public health. So that's what we do. We're debunkers.
0: And you're not...
2: Thanks.
0: You're not running out of material, huh?
2: Not anytime soon.
0: Yeah.
2: Not anytime soon. No, wellness farms. We're not running out of content. You know what I mean? Like,
0: yeah.
2: We got all kinds of stuff
0: yeah.
2: to think and talk about. Plenty of stuff that I think, probably would rather not
0: yeah.
2: have to talk about. But here we are. Yeah, absolutely.
0: I love how smart you and the co-host Michael Hobbs are on these topics, and also your kind of dynamic together. I'm wondering, like, what are your and Michael's qualifications for hosting a show like this? Is it just having a very, like... good BS detector? Is that like the first core competency of doing this?
2: I think that our qualifications are low tolerance for nonsense. And I think that's pretty much it, right? Like, we are a couple of guys. We're not healthcare providers ourselves. We are not researchers ourselves. But what we're trying to do is dig into the primary texts of science rather than someone telling you about a report that they said they read when they saw a headline, and it might have been from The Onion, mm-hmm. or it might have been a TV ad for a weight loss drug, or it might have been something, right, like that all of this stuff, sort of our health and wellness information, while political information might get fact-checked, while current events stuff might get a little bit more of a fact-check, health and wellness, one would hope, right? Like, one would hope. I'm living in a dream world for a moment. Allow me that.
7: Nobody wake up Aubrey Gordon. It's dangerous. If you wake her up in this state, it's very dangerous.
2: It's the end of Newhart, and I'm just waking up.
7: Exactly. Welcome to the snow globe.
2: Sure. There are areas in media that are very rigorously fact-checked, mm-hmm. or at least that aspire to, or that we expect should be able to, and I think health and wellness, along with, like, historically, like, women's media, mm-hmm. is often a place where fact-checking takes a real back seat. Mm-hmm. And I think where a lot of us get our ideas about sort of what is, like, quote-unquote common sense for wellness or for weight loss really just comes straight from advertising, right? That's mm-hmm. actually, like, one of the top sources mm-hmm. of, like, quote-unquote health and wellness information in our lives. And those are people who are trying to sell you things, yeah. right? Like, that can't be your source for science, everybody, but it is one of our main sort of things that we think of as a source for science.
7: How did you and Michael Hobbs end up doing this podcast together?
2: He was a reporter for Huffington Post Highline and had worked on a number of really phenomenal stories for them. One that he was working on is an exceptional story called Everything You Know About Obesity Is Wrong, which if you haven't read it, I just so strongly recommend it. It's exceptional. And he had called me a bunch of times to be like, can I quote you for this story? And I was like, no, I'm scared.
7: Really?
2: Yeah. He's like, Mr. Fact Check? I was like, I don't want to mess up.
7: Had you been writing and speaking? So you were kind of out in the discourse on this.
2: I had been writing, but I was anonymous at that point, and I hadn't, really? Like, shown my face publicly Whoa. Or whatever. And as it happened, a good friend of mine was doing a performance up in Seattle, and I talked to Mike and was like, I'm going to be in Seattle. And he was like, cool, we're getting lunch. And I was like, I get there at, like, 5 p.m., and I drive out at 9, and he was like, then we're having a late lunch, I guess. And we did, and we just sat and talked for a really long time and hit it off, and the next call I got from Mike was when the lockdowns hit, and he was like, seems like a good time to start a podcast, no?
7: Yeah.
2: So I mean, that's what we
7: did. It's amazing. It is the absolute best case scenario because there were so many podcasts that were started during the pandemic.
1: Yes.
7: And so many of them were so forgettable, and yet you two really hit upon something.
2: Listen, we've already stopped talking about Dennis Quaid's podcast, The Denaissance. You know what I mean? Like,
7: what about
2: so much already.
7: I mean, and by the way, RIP... podcast. Jeremy Piven's podcast, How You Live in J. Piven.
1: No.
7: Look
2: is
7: it up.
2: Is that real? Is that a real thing?
7: Oh, far too real.
2: Oh, no.
7: I think they had about 8 episodes.
2: Oh, no.
7: So we have.
2: I'm going to listen to 100% of those. Oh, no.
7: We are talking to Aubrey Gordon, one half of the Maintenance Phase podcast here on LiveWire. We have to take a very short break, but don't go anywhere. Much more in a moment. Stay with us.

Hi, this is Dr. Kuntz with Human Supports of Idaho. We're new to the Valley here, but we're not new to mental health treatment. We've been working with patients for almost 20 years now, and we wanted to let everyone in the Kamiai, Orofino, Lewiston area know that there's a new source for help for mental health struggles. We're here to be a source of support and treatment for anyone who's struggling with addiction, depression, anxiety, or even schizophrenia or bipolar disorder. We have a lot of experience and we look forward to hearing from you. You can find us at our website, search Human Supports of Idaho. We also have Facebook and Instagram.

0: Hey, welcome back to LiveWire, everybody. My name is Luke Burbank, here with Elena Passarello, a fine assortment of folks at the Alberta Rose Theater here in Portland, Oregon, and Aubrey Gordon from the Maintenance Phase podcast. I'm curious what the sort of research and preparation is for an episode of the show. Sense I have is that either you or your co-host Michael Hobbs kind of take the primary research role and then kind of unfold this story for the other person. But I mean, it seems like you are really, really putting in your time on trying to learn everything you can about the topic. Like, how involved is the research?
1: I will say, I just postponed a record with Mike because I was like, I'm going to be ready by this date, I promise. And then I was like, no, there's more research to do. So this will have been, by the time we record next week, this will have been a month on of just full-time research on bulletproof coffee. Butter and the coffee guy. The butter and the coffee guy?
0: Oh, yeah, sure.
1: Yeah. Do you remember Boulder?
0: I was putting butter in my coffee for a while.
1: Were you doing it?
0: Yeah.
1: Yeah,
0: it was
1: absolutely.
0: It was a weird time.
1: People were like, it tastes great. And I'm like, I mean, I bet. Like, it's butter. I don't know why it wouldn't.
0: Oh, wow.
1: But yeah, so there's been like a deep dive into that guy. And like, I wouldn't have thought that there was 4 weeks worth of research to
0: wow.
1: do. He says he was the first person ever to sell something on the internet. And I'm like, I don't know how to confirm or disconfirm that extremely wild claim.
0: Yeah. I was listening to an episode that you did about GLP-1 drugs, specifically Ozempic, but I noted that it was back in, I think, 2023, so it was a little while ago, maybe almost 2 years ago. There has been still so much more sort of prevalence of these drugs in the culture, and I guess I'm curious what you see as the sort of like pros and cons of these. How do we say it? I was saying it wrong.
1: GLP-1s.
0: Semaglutides?
1: Semaglutides. It took so long for me to figure out how to say that right. Yeah, I mean, I think probably the best indicator of like where we are now is the Hims and Hers ad from the Super Bowl.
0: Uh-huh. The people that were selling boner pills have shifted over to this like alleged weight loss drug.
1: Look at you doing the yeoman's work of a host, saying look at you. I appreciate it.
0: I mean, honestly, I was doing some amateur research on that whole subject myself, so I was ready to go. Put me in, coach. But you're saying that the fact that this thing that's started off as a drug that was supposed to help manage diabetes has now moved into the arena of something that is being pitched purely as a way to modify your body.
1: Yes, and I think perhaps the biggest issue there isn't that people are taking weight loss drugs. Like, you do you, team. You want to take some weight loss drugs? Go for it. You don't want to? You don't have to. Look at that. Mm-hmm. And the issue is, there is infinitely more demand than there is supply for the actual molecule that is Ozempic. Novo Nordisk owns that molecule currently. Uh-huh. Wow. So lots of places are saying that they're selling compounded semaglutide. Baby, we don't know what that is, but it's not semaglutide because that is owned by Novo Nordisk and they are not letting it out. Right,
0: so the boner pill people lied to me.
1: Well, I know it's really hard to imagine that the people who are like, obesity is killing everyone, all the fat people are gonna kill all of us in that ad, right? Mm-hmm. We're actually maybe playing that up a little bit. Uh-huh. It's weird. So like that seems to me to be the biggest issue here is that we have mostly press that is fanning the flames of desire for these drugs and ramping up the excitement. When they know that there's not enough supply to cover all of the diabetic people. So diabetic people can't get it. People who want it for weight loss can't get it. And now the available substance is a compounded version that is like not subject to the same level of scrutiny from the FDA. I can't think of a time in my lifetime that this many people have been striving to get the same drug in the same moment.
2: Yeah.
1: Like, that's wild. That's a wild place to be in. And I think it's really unfortunate that we have this system set up whereby private companies can just sort of print cash is what it feels like.
0: Not to mention something, we're talking to Aubrey Gordon from the Maintenance Phase podcast here on LiveWire, something that came up in that episode, which was you have this thing that's billed as like, the cure for obesity. Like there's a magic pill and then it immediately creates a question for people who are in larger bodies, like, why aren't you doing it? Mm-hmm. Like another, and you're citing a long list of things that preceded it, whether it's Fen-Phen, whether it's Ally.
1: Yeah.
0: It's like another conversation that somebody is thrust into having about, like, why aren't they availing themselves of this?
1: The other thing that happens, in addition to downplaying medical side effects, is that we also move the goalposts on what kind of weight loss is acceptable.
0: Right.
1: Right? That, like, one of the big sort of refrains that you will hear in the Ozempic conversation is, like, that's the easy way out, and you got to do it the hard way. And I think that what that reveals about us is that we don't actually

0: still receiving the ire of somebody who's judging them in essentially the same manner.
1: Totally, which also encourages that person to exhibit more anti-fatness toward fat people, to distance themselves, to be like, they're the bad ones, I actually did it, even if I didn't do it in quote-unquote the right way. So it's just it's a really complicated time to feel like, I think for a lot of folks, particularly thin folks, it felt like we had made a lot of gains in the body positivity world, and really all it took was one magic pill or magic injection to sort of share what I think a lot of fat folks knew, which was like, oh, guys, we're doing a lot of window dressing here. Mm-hmm. There isn't the sort of depth of change that would get people to start a conversation like this from a more critical or skeptical place.
0: I could talk to you for hours, literally. I have a very parasocial relationship with you as a maintenance phase listener.
2: Same.
0: But I would be remiss if we didn't try to quickly get to the bottom of the whole blue zones situation, which it's been a wild ride. If you know what these are, this was, you know, these parts of the world where people supposedly regularly live into their 100s. And I'm the kind of person who's like buying a certain kind of bean thing from Trader Joe's because TikTok said it's on the blue zone diet. Yeah. But then there was a whole big piece that was like, actually, this is all BS.
1: Yeah, there was.
0: And then there was the maintenance phase episode, which sort of came down somewhere in the middle. Do I have to throw these beans out from Trader Joe's, Aubrey?
1: No, I am a bean truther. I love beans. I have a keychain that says, a friend of mine who's a food blogger, Rebecca Eisenberg, has started calling me the beanfluencer because I never stop talking about beans. So I now have a keychain that says beanfluencer on it.
0: Oh,
1: it's fine. So the blue zones as a concept, for folks who are unfamiliar, the idea was to map out all the places on the globe where people were living past 100 years. It wasn't where is the life expectancy the longest. It wasn't where do people have the fewest chronic health conditions. It wasn't any other measure. It was just, do you live past 100? How many of you are there? If there are a lot, it's a blue zone. That got spun up pretty quickly by a guy named Dan Buettner, who wrote like a blue zones cookbook and a couple of books and had a Netflix series about it. There was then a large-scale debunking that got a bunch of traction that found that in one of those regions, in a blue zone in Greece, a number of people were essentially just committing pension fraud. And that appears to be true. People were not living past 100. They were collecting checks from family members.
0: But as you and Michael point out, that seemed to be sort of localized to
1: Greece.
0: That
1: was one of the blue zones.
0: Right.
1: I think the other thing that Mike brought up about this that I really appreciated was, again, we got really hyper-focused on this idea of, like, there's something magical happening in places where more than usual people live past 100. But the flip side of that is that a lot of these places had relatively low life expectancies and were pretty poor areas, right? So it just is, like, a really tricky thing where you can go, sure, we can look at centenarians and act like that is a especially special thing. Or we can look at the massive body of research that we have on how to increase life expectancies overall, whether or not people live to 100 mm-hmm. and have to eat the special minestrone with the special beans from Sardinia.
0: Yeah.
1: There are lots and lots of things that we can do right here, right now, that aren't like this sort of party trick of like, where are the most people over 100? Where is the guy from the Today Show going to do his little Smuckers with a name like Smuckers? It's got to be good. Yeah.
0: But the larger idea is, why don't we pursue policies that give more people better healthcare access mm-hmm. so that more people are living a healthy life, not just randomly. There's like six guys like chain smoking who's maybe got to 105.
1: Totally, absolutely. Yeah. Or maybe we're committing pension fraud. Who knows? Yeah.
0: With so much of this stuff being exaggerated or unreliable, I'm curious for you in your own life, what's your North Star? Like, what are your kind of principles that you think about that do feel true to you when so much of the stuff that's out there is a sales pitch?
1: I really think that most of it is just like, you know what it looks like to eat well. You know what it feels like when you're cooking for yourself and you like what you're cooking. Yeah. Mm-hmm. Focus on the joy of taking care of yourself. Mm-hmm. And great, thank you. And I think as much

0: much as possible. Honestly, the other big change, this is such a good question. I have not been asked this before, and I'm thinking it through in real time. The other thing that I have done, honest to God, is every streaming service that I have that offers an ad-free option, I will pay them for an ad-free option.
1: Wow, that's profound.
2: Yes.
0: Because that's where just an overwhelming volume of garbage is just like Hulu ads, where you're just like, oh, every commercial break is 7 Wegovy ads back to back.
3: Yeah.
0: I'm good. Right? Yeah. Like,
1: I never thought of that as being basically a self-preservation for one's mental health to actually pay for the ad-free version.
0: Yeah. Ad-free YouTube, baby. It's the way to go.
1: Okay. Well, this and more can be learned if you tune into Maintenance Phase. Aubrey Gordon and Michael Hobbs' great podcast. Aubrey Gordon, thank you so much. That was Aubrey Gordon right here on LiveWire. Her podcast, Maintenance Phase, is available wherever you get that sort of thing. Hey there, it's Luke. Did you know that LiveWire is also available as a podcast? Of course it is. Everything's a podcast now. 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I'm Luke Burbank, here with Elena Passarello. Of course, each week on the program, we ask the LiveWire audience a question. This week, we were inspired by our next guest's book, which includes a very specific list of things that she wants to have happen and not happen at her funeral. Mm-hmm. So because of this, Elena, what question did we ask the LiveWire audience?
2: We asked them, how would you like to be celebrated after your death?
1: Wow, that's a big question.
2: Mm-hmm.
1: Well, Elena has been collecting up those responses, and she's got them now. What are people saying?
2: Well, Brian took my idea. Brian says, I want to be Weekend at Bernie's. Which, of course, if you are under the age of 40, the whole premise is that these guys really need this person who has been deceased to seem alive. And so they like take him on a roller coaster or whatever. Brian wants to be Weekend at Bernie's to a Mariners game. He says, prop me up, put some sunglasses on me, and let's see if we can fool the Jumbotron.
1: You know, I am a lifelong Seattle Mariners fan, Elena, and I've been to many games where I wished I was deceased.
2: Yeah.
1: It's difficult to be a person who's both living and rooting for the Seattle Mariners.
2: Aww.
1: All right. What's another way in which one of our listeners would like to be remembered?
2: Okay. Well, this one from Danielle. I don't know if I'm sure about this one. Danielle says, all my loved ones have to adopt a pet from an animal shelter and then name it after me. That way they can be constantly reminded of what a lovable pain in the ass I was.
1: Wow.
2: I mean, it keeps your memory alive, but then you're going to say things like, oh, grandma just barfed in my shoe.
1: Yeah. Danielle, not on the rug. Like, you know, I mean, it is perfectly on brand, though, if Danielle is kind of a lovable but annoying person.
2: Yeah. If Danielle likes to chew up shoes and kill rats in the yard, you know, then great.
1: Nice.
2: Sorry, Danielle.
1: All right. One more. Way that one of our listeners wants to be celebrated in the afterlife.
2: I think this one is beautiful because it's a great way to remember someone, but it's also a great way to help the people who have to deal with all of the earthly goods that one leaves behind.
1: Yeah.
2: Anne says, I want everyone to take a book off of my bookshelf and read it and hopefully keep it. So then all those books don't have to be boxed and sent or anything like that. And then your library is just scattered all over the place, which is so beautiful.
1: Yes. I mean, if you think about the books that you've read as being kind of, they become an essential part of you, I think.
2: Mm-hmm.
1: And so that then to have that sort of redistributed throughout, presumably, the lives of the people you love and knew, that's a beautiful sentiment. Well, thank you to everybody who responded to our audience question. Of course, this is LiveWire, and our next guest is a multidisciplinary artist, humorist, and one-time rapper with over 25 years of experience in the entertainment industry, or even longer if you consider her childhood in the Chelsea Hotel. Her new memoir is titled In My Remaining Years, and it reflects on her extraordinary life, and it provides Kind of a much needing rallying cry for those of us who are still maybe trying to figure out their life in their 40s or very late 40s, if you're me. Kirkus Review calls it a fierce, funny book that embraces life and all its imperfections with open arms. This is Jean Gray, who joined us at the Patricia Reeser Center for the Arts in Beaverton, Oregon, recently. Take a listen. Hello, Jean. Welcome to the show. I saw a picture of you. You post on Instagram. I think it's you in like fifth grade. Mm-hmm. And I think underneath it's just written, I don't know if it was your handwriting or your teacher's, it was like goal. And you just wrote entertainer.
3: Yeah, you know, that fifth grade yearbook when everyone has to write in what they're going to be. And I was like, I'm not narrowing it down because I don't want to be wrong. And everyone was like, veterinarian. I'm like, tall order. I want to look back on this and be like, nailed it.
1: Mm-hmm. And that's really what a big part of the book is, I think, is you kind of checking in with yourself. Looking back to some degree at your life, but really looking forward and just trying to assess, like, how has this been sort of going? When we mm-hmm. catch up with you at the very beginning of the book, it's the pandemic. You're physically feeling very ill, not from COVID, but from some autoimmune stuff. And your marriage is kind of crumbling. And you're also, it sounds like, supporting yourself by doing a puppet show from your living room.
3: Yeah, that's right, Luke.
1: How did you end up there exactly?
3: All things converged at possibly the worst time ever. Mm-hmm. And the puppet show was actually something I'd been trying to work on for years, what I was calling an adult educational show called That's Not How You Do That.
1: That's a good name.
3: Which was everyday faux pas. Like, you know, when you get off the escalator, don't just stand there. If I am in a store and I hand you the money, when you give me the money back, can you please put it in my hand and not on the counter? Mm-hmm. I always wanted to do it as a puppet show for nostalgia reasons, just because I grew up on Jim Henson and the Muppets and Sesame mm-hmm. Street, and I think puppets are a good way to talk to people. Mm-hmm. Sometimes they don't want to listen to actual people. Uh-huh. The plan was to start shooting the show in April of 2020.
1: They remember.
3: Yeah, you guys remember. Little thing happened. But they asked me, the company asked me, they're like, could you do this show at home? I was like, well, we don't have a home. We are about to move. But absolutely, I could learn how to make puppets and write 6 episodes and then build a home and then shoot my own show and edit my own show. And that did definitely contribute to the divorce.
1: Mm. Yeah, you talked in the book about you were seeking online therapy, or was it online, or was it?
3: It was my first talk therapy, uh-huh. and I was like, I don't know what to do anymore. Mm-hmm. And also, it's very difficult to talk to your friends or anyone. Very easy to talk about something like divorce, but very difficult to be like, hey, is anyone else having to shoot a puppet show
1: right.
3: in their house in the middle of a pandemic?
1: Something that comes up in your biography a lot is the fact that you were born in South Africa, raised in New York, your parents were musicians, and you lived in the Chelsea Hotel, the famous Chelsea Hotel. And what you say in the book is that people always have some expectation about that. Like, that you're going to have crazy stories about Sid and Nancy. But, like, it was where you lived as a person growing up. And it was the way that a lot of places people live growing up, good things and bad things.
3: Yeah, I think it's, it's your home, no matter what it is. Mm-hmm. So it wasn't actually normal from the outside. And even kids I went to school with who, you know, lived in apartments or lived in lofts or lived around the city. And I do, you know, joke in the book that my mom used to try to use that statement when your kid comes home late at night and be like, what do you think this is, a hotel? And I was like,
1: Yeah.
3: I think it's the kind of childhood that gives you an understanding of how to deal with darkness real quick, that it doesn't have to be ever-consuming, and that death is kind of a part, an inevitable part of life.
4: Mm-hmm. Okay, I want to talk a little bit about your music career. You, if I understand right, you were interested in beat making and production before you actually started rapping over things. Like, do you think that made you a stronger musician because you had this kind of technical background? And would you have been happy just sticking with that? Like, did somebody talk you into actually doing the rapping?
3: Somebody did talk me into doing the rapping. And I did love kind of being behind the scenes more. And I think it was part of my general competitive nature after that, and like seeing all these guys do stuff, and I was like, well, I can do it better than that. My friend was like, you can definitely do it better than that. I was like, I should do it. And I think that's what happens with women, femme presenting people who are not looked at generally as competitive or technical. Kind of we're just there, and we have to be like grateful to be in the company of men. So it was kind of a middle finger to all of that. Like, okay, yeah, I can do that, but I can also do that too. And I know you guys need beats, because otherwise it's just silent rapping and nobody wants that.
4: If you were just listening and you heard Jean Grey, the inflection in your voice, that reminded me a little bit of the audiobook version of this book. Yeah. I kind of bounced back and forth between the book copy and then the listening to it. It might be my favorite audiobook I've ever listened to in my life.
3: Thank you so much.
4: I mean, if just your delivery, the kind of sound effects that are worked in, it's just the right amount. And also, like, how much work did you put into the audiobook of this book?
3: I will tell you, all the work is not what anyone asked for, which is also generally what I kind of do for a living. It's the easiest way for me to explain it. One, I just say I do what needs to get done. Uh-huh. And two, I'm like, it's also nothing that anyone asked for.
4: Oh, it came through though.
3: They you know, they asked me who would be narrating the book. I was like, oh, the book is secondary. I had to write the book so that I could narrate the book. That's why it's great. I love the book. I love a physical book. And also the book is there because I wanted to do the cover of the book.
4: Which is great.
3: But the audiobook, narrating it was one of my greatest joys.
4: Can we talk a little bit about the Church of the Infinite You?
3: Yes, we can.
4: This is the church that you've started?
3: Oh, my.
4: And service is started here, by the way. Thank you to all who celebrate. Tell me about some of the kind of principles of this idea.
3: Church of the Infinite You started because it's really hard to do like Fight Club, like one-on-one when you meet people.
4: And you mean like legally?
3: And also legally is a problem. I was kind of meeting people out in the wild and having connections and being like, what do you do? Why aren't you doing the thing that you're supposed to be doing? I'm going to come in and check on you. And I would, complete strangers, and then I would go back and check in on them, be like, did you do that open mic? Did you start painting again? So it started as a place, non-religious at all, a place for people to come and find their superhero self. Like, the idea was, I hope that you come to this church, that we talk about some things, that you feel comfortable enough sharing, that we have the choir sing, and that you don't come back. I don't want to be a leader. I definitely did not want to be a cult leader. The ponytail was good, but I still didn't want to be a cult leader.
4: I don't know.
3: You know, the idea that we're all here to save ourselves first, and that is how we build bigger community, is, you know, taking care of yourself, making sure you're doing the things that you're really supposed to do. It's not necessarily pipe dreams, and things don't have to be just fantastical and absurd because, you know, we're out here having to grind away at doing a capitalism every 2 seconds. Like, we cannot get through in that way. There has to be some other outlet. So church was a weekly general reminder that you still need to do those things. Like, you have to. We have to.
4: When, as I mentioned, at the start of the book, we catch up with you at a kind of a tough time. Mm-hmm. At the end of the book, I feel like it seems like things are moving in a positive direction, even though what you're spelling out is the exact details for your funeral and what should and should not happen there, including no beatboxing and no gum chewing. Why or are those not allowed at Jean Grey's funeral?
3: Well, the gum chewing, because it could be mistaken for the beatboxing.
4: I see. So it's beatboxing adjacent.
3: Beatboxing adjacent.
4: Okay.
3: And I had already said that I had sharpshooters in place if anyone beatboxed. So if you're gum chewing, if something happens.
4: You could get taken out.
3: Yeah, you could get taken out. But this idea of perception and people controlling your narrative. Mm-hmm. And so I think the funeral is so particular because of all these years of being like, I don't think they understood when I'm like, hey, I'm a very particular person. I like the things I like, and that should be okay. And especially on what I think is my most special day. I have had two weddings. They were not my most special days. But my funeral should really be about me.
4: Yeah.
3: And not things that other people have ever wanted for me. And the idea that mortality salience, that we're all going to die, and that talking about it, that being vulnerable and honest is not a bad thing. It is how we get to the real living of the life, being like, it's okay, it's going to happen. We can make it fabulous. Let's make sure. I will put it in a book. And an audio book.
4: A really good audio book. Yeah.
3: So that when we get to the funeral, and if some people are there, maybe some of you, you can be like, no, that guy is trying to beatbox. Jean said she did not want that.
4: I've got it right here. First Jean, chapter 2.
2: Yes.
4: Thou shalt not beatbox. The book is In My Remaining Years. Jean Grey, it's phenomenal. Thank you so much for coming
3: on.
1: That was Jean Grey, recorded live at the Patricia Reeser Center for the Performing Arts in Beaverton, Oregon. You can check out Jean's book, In My Remaining Years, wherever you get your books. All right, we got to take a quick break here on Livewire, but stay where you are when we come back. Brazilian singer-songwriter Jose will play us an amazing tune, so stay with us.
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0: Welcome back to LiveWire from PRX. I'm Luke Burbank. Okay, before we get to our musical performance this week by Hoshé, a little preview of what we are doing next week on the show. We have a fascinating chat with the writer Jeff Chang about his latest book, which is called Water Mirror Echo, Bruce Lee and the Making of Asian America. You might think you know about Bruce Lee. You saw him in the movies, but there's so much more to his story, which Jeff really lays out. Talking about his college days in Seattle. He went to my alma mater, the University of Washington, but he was on a mission to do something, and Jeff writes about Bruce Lee in an incredible and kind of illuminating way. We've also got music from the singer and multi-instrumentalist Okinja Afroso, who is going to talk about singing in his native language, and also how he taught himself how to play guitar from watching YouTube not that long ago. So we've got a great episode of LiveWire coming your way next week. Do not miss it. This is LiveWire. Our musical guest this week is a Latin Grammy nominee who's been reimagining Brazilian pop music for over 20 years. He's released 7 solo albums, even helped write the theme song for the 2016 Olympics in Rio. His latest albums, Curryman and Curryman 2, celebrate the vibrancy of Brazilian culture while tackling the country's complex history so that, in his words, quote, we don't give in to sadness, to laziness, to lack of desire to move on with life, which, God, why does that feel like something that we here in America might need some help on these days? This is Hoshé, recorded at the Alberta Rose Theater in Portland, Oregon. What song are we going to hear?
1: Yeah, the song that I born and raised in Rio, but have other place that I love. It's Bahia, and I love Bahia. Warm water, good food, and good mystic. Bahia is very mystic. And this song I recorded that's my last album, Escurimã 2. This is called A Lenda do Abaeté. This song's from 1950s, from Dorival Caymmi. And it talk about the mystic place in Bahia, Abaeté, is a black lake with white sand around. So this is a very special place, mystic place, and we call the A Lenda do Abaeté.
0: All right, okay. This is Hoshé on LiveWire.

0: Thank you. Thank you. Thank you so much.
1: That was Hoshé, recorded live at the Alberta Rose Theater in Portland. His album, Curry Man 2, is available right now. That is going to do it for this week's episode of the show. A huge thanks to our guests, Aubrey Gordon, Jean Grey, and Hoshé. Special thanks also this episode to Hallie and Rick Sadel.
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3: Weather terms in the past tense. It was clear skies. Haikat hi waka. Haikat hi waka. Or haikat hi waka. Haikat hi waka. It was cold. Its weights hi waka. Its weights hi waka. Or its weights hi waka. Its weights hi waka. It was hot. Iyukas hiwaka. Iyukas hiwaka. Or Iyukas hiwaka. Iyukas hiwaka. It was sunshining. Hikuna. Hikuna. Hikutaka. Hikutaka.
4: Katsiao yo yo hulu. Thank you, that's all.

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Bill Miller started us out with a hymn written around the year 1225 by St. Francis of Assisi, shortly before his death. It is a call to all parts of creation to lift up songs of praise to our Creator, God and King. Third Day offered a song that also speaks about him, his faithfulness, grace, mercy and love. Because of all that, the artist commits to singing and living his life for him.

Last month, we featured a young Crow man on our Calling All Warriors program. His artist name is Superman, and he published a YouTube recording that is entitled The Prayer Loop Song. This video and song has gone viral and been viewed over 250,000 times. A few weeks ago, he also was picked as Artist of the Week by the popular MTV blog. Here is the song again. It is a fun tune with a serious message and a prayer for the people.

That was Cherokee artist Michael Jacobs with Ikwa Usquanigodi, The Great Mystery. He states that he read somewhere, "Believe the seekers, doubt those who say they have found." His song invited us to remain seekers, especially as it concerns Creator God. He is the great mystery. He can be known, but he is so vast and mysterious that there will be always facets that will surprise and humble us. Here is Josh Garrels with The Revelator. It speaks about Creator's greatness, but also that he makes himself knowable.

That was Lothar Kossi with Boom. Before that, the Plateros from Navajo country. They can't imagine life without Creator God. There are different ways how we can know Creator. He reveals himself in the beauty of creation, but perhaps most clearly in his sacred word. He describes how we can know him closely so we do not have to stumble like a blind man in our search.

That was Broken Walls with a drum praise song, You Have Helped Us. It acknowledges Creator's love and care for us. The Katinas from the South Pacific Islands of Samoa join in with their thanks, and Larry White offers her version of Amazing Grace.

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3: Weather terms in the past tense. It was clear skies. Hai kot hi waka. Hai kot hi waka. Or hai kot hi waka. Hai kot hi waka. It was cold. It's waits hi waka. It's waits hi waka. Or it's waits hi waka. It's waits hi waka. It was hot. Iyukas hi waka. Iyukas hi waka. Or iyukas hi waka. Iyukas hi waka. It was sunshining. Hikuna. Hikuna. Hikutaka. Hikutaka.
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7: 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We've got two great guests to guide us as far as the dialogue, Tanvi Brar and Marissa Casola. Great to have you ladies with us.
8: Thank you. Really excited to be here.
9: 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Really happy to be here as well.
7: Marissa, I have a special relationship with because she's been very gracious. I've been struggling with her name here for several minutes. Help us out. Make sure I've got this down just right, Marissa.
9: You were pronouncing it correctly. It's Marissa Casola.
7: Okay, Marissa. Marissa, you and Tanvi have been working with a free clinic. Now, people here working free medical clinic, they're thinking maybe nurse, physician, administrator. Tell us a little bit about your roles at the Columbus Free Clinic.
9: So I'm happy to go first. So basically, Tommy and I were both chronic care coordinators. So that role is really pivotal to the clinic because we are in charge of all the patients that have illnesses that have been going on for a long time. Our population at the Columbus Free Clinic is very vulnerable. A lot of these individuals haven't seen a doctor in a while, and it's very difficult for them to get access to quality of care. So Columbus Free Clinic is really filling in that gap for these patients. And part of what Tombi and I were doing was to really make sure that these patients had the appropriate schedule, appointments, and follow-ups as needed. And part of our chronic care program as a whole was really diving into our patients with diabetes, since that population is one of the most vulnerable populations and actually one of the highest chronic conditions we have at the clinic. That led us to develop our program to really help with those individuals.
7: Now, this program is getting a lot of visibility. I learned about it at the American Public Health Association meetings that took place in Minneapolis, Minnesota at the end of October of 2024. That's where I had the privilege of meeting Tanvi. Tanvi, you and Marissa are both in this role that Marissa just mentioned, but tell us a little bit more personally about you. Was your career goal to run a free clinic? Is that what you always dreamed about growing up?
8: I can't say that that was my specific goal. I'm sure that would have been a very ambitious goal to have growing up. I think for me, a lot of my passion for medicine came when I was in undergrad. I worked as a patient care associate for patients with developmental disabilities, which represents another really vulnerable patient population that doesn't always have the same access to care as a lot of us do. And what I particularly enjoyed about the role was working with patients one-on-one and watching their improvement and progress over a period of time. A lot of the patients struggled with barriers to care, so being able to work with them to break down those barriers and find ways to make quality care more accessible, as well as watch them improve once they were able to get that access, was something that made me really passionate about wanting to pursue medicine myself. And as now a medical student at Ohio State, getting involved with the Columbus Free Clinic felt like a great way to continue working with vulnerable populations. And especially in the role of chronic care coordinator, I felt like it would give me an opportunity to identify some of those barriers that our neighbors right here in Columbus were facing to accessing quality care. And like Marissa described, that's pretty much what we came into the role to do. And it's definitely something I want to continue working with as I progress throughout my education and training, just to continue working with vulnerable populations and looking especially at health education and how we can make health education a lot more accessible.
7: So Tanvi, you've mentioned that you're a medical student. I know Marissa's in the same role. And currently, you're in your third year of medical school. Is that correct?
8: Yes, that's correct.
7: Now, some of you may have gathered that this has been kind of ancient history for me as far as medical school. It was quite a while ago. In the days when I went through medical school, they pretty much had things divided. First couple of years, we were mostly in the classroom, just doing what they call basic sciences. And then we were, you know, doing more clinical medicine for the last 2 years. I know a lot of schools have gone to a different model of education. What are things like at Ohio State? Do you have quite a bit of clinical responsibility early on in your training, or is it more like I was exposed to years ago?
8: It's pretty similar to what you described still, where we spend the first 2 years in more of a didactic setting where we're getting lectures, moving through organ system blocks, taking exams. And then at the end of our second year, we go ahead and take the first of our board exams, step one. And once we pass that exam, then we enter into our clinical rotations throughout third and fourth year. So this year specifically has been a big change where most of our school responsibilities now are actually in the hospital or in clinics working with patient populations and doing clinical rotations. I think one of the special things about getting involved with the Columbus Free Clinic is it's an opportunity to get more clinical exposure to patients much earlier on, because we came into this role as first year medical students. We were 6 months into our medical education when we came onto the board at the Columbus Free Clinic, and it was a really special way to not only make an impact on the community, but also get more of that clinical exposure and look at how some of the things that we were learning in our lectures and textbooks actually played out in real life.
7: Now, I think it's really exciting what you ladies are doing. And Tanvi, when you and I met, I think I mentioned to you that I had a similar background. I think I was a little bit later into my education than you, but maybe about a year, when I started volunteering at a free clinic during my medical training years. But I just found it very valuable to be in that more clinical setting while basically everybody else was just studying at the books. I mean, there were other students too that were working in this free clinic. I was in Southern California at the time. And so a lot of my listeners throughout Indian country, I mean, some of them, sure, they're close to Native health clinics. They've got a tribal health clinic, maybe that's servicing them. Maybe they're in a reservation where they have access to very, you know, excellent tribal health services that, by the way, have been doing some really exciting things with diabetes. But many Native Americans are in urban settings and places like Columbus, Ohio, Chicago, New York. I mean, people may not think of those as, you know, strongholds for Native Americans, but Native Americans are throughout the, you know, entirety of our country. So it's great what you're doing, and it's reaching people across that demographic spectrum. Marissa, you too, I know, are in your medical career, getting medical training. You started, like Tanvi, about 6 months into your education. Is that right?
9: Yes, to attend and start volunteering at the free clinic. And free clinics have been one of the main reasons why I wanted to go into medicine. I've actually been volunteering at free clinics since 2020, and it helped me make my career change into medicine. So it's something I'm very passionate and near and dear to my heart.
7: Now, this is just exciting. And so it's clear that you ladies, you know, aren't doing this because it's a requirement of your studies. In fact, probably sometimes you're thinking like, boy, do I have enough time to work with the clinic and do justice to my studies. For the record, you know, I had those questions too, but in the end, I felt like it really enhanced my education rather than detracted from it. And really, I think one of the biggest fears that I have for people in healthcare careers or any kind of service career is if they get so bogged down in the academics, they can forget what attracted them to a service career to begin with. So I just want to commend you both for making that priority and seeking to make a difference. And indeed, not only seeking to make a difference, but making a difference, because I had an opportunity to hear a bit about what you're doing. None of my listeners have had that benefit. Sure, we gave an invitation, you may or may not realize, but we actually featured a show with Michael Bird, one of the Native American leaders in the American Public Health Association. He came on and joined me for an interview prior to the APHA meetings in Minneapolis. So a lot of our regular listeners had heard in advance about the meetings that would be going on. We invited them to come. Nobody, though, came up to me and said, hey, we're here because you and Michael did a show on American Indian and Alaska Native Living. So if someone was there and was in this session that Tanvi presented at, they didn't disclose themselves to me. So Tanvi, let's step back just a little bit and talk about how APHA is structured, how the meetings are structured, and how that fits into what you presented. Can you just give us a little feel for someone who's never showed up at a meeting? What did you find, for example, when you showed up in Minneapolis?
10: Sure, yeah. And this was my first time attending APHA as well. So I wasn't completely sure what to expect. But with given the structure of APHA, it's divided into kind of opening sessions every morning by leaders in public health who are really passionate about the work that they're doing, that we're all doing as part of APHA. And they talk about their public health efforts, successes, struggles. And it's really built a sense of community for all these people who are so passionate about public health to come together and be around people who share those same passions. I thought that was one of the most inspiring parts about it, was being around people who were just as passionate about volunteering in free clinics or doing health education. I was like so excited to share the work that we had been doing with people who had genuine interest and were trying to do the same things in their communities. After opening sessions, they have expos, exhibition halls, and then breakout oral presentations as well, which is what I presented in. And I think the topic range for APHA is pretty variable. You can get into pretty scientific or clinical trials with raising efforts in public health. And then you can also go to the other end of the spectrum and look at qualitative data and how we can deliver health education in a way that patients find beneficial. And that's kind of the end of the spectrum that our project and my presentation was on, looking specifically at delivering a method of diabetes health education in a way that help patients feel more confident about managing their own disease.
7: So Marissa, I know that you were involved with crafting the presentation that Tanvi delivered. You were one of the co-authors identified in the project. So tell us a little bit about how you guys decided even to pull this together to submit it for presentation. It's a competitive process. I've presented it at APHA before. I've also had papers, presentations rejected. So it's not like, hey, you just send something in and, you know, they just rubber stamp it and let you give a presentation. So it's not the most competitive scientific meetings that I've presented at, but it's competitive enough. I think I've probably had more presentations rejected than have been accepted. So that to me is an indicator that they're not just, you know, anxious to have everyone present. They're doing, you know, some peer review and they want the best material presented. So Marissa, how did it come together? How did you guys decide? Because you're already stretched, medical students, volunteering, you know, it's extra work to put together a presentation. What went on behind the scenes?
9: So I would like to first say that I'm just really proud of Tombi and I. We put a lot of hours and work into this project. And I think that passion is what really drove it. There was a lot of brainstorming initially to really make sure that this program wasn't only educational, but that it actually was a good fit for the clinic. And Columbus Free Clinic is actually a totally student-run clinic. So that what that means is that puts us in a unique position of where we have a little bit more power of interacting with the patients directly and being able to formulate more of like that clinical aspect for the patients. So basically, the brainstorming, really diving deep into like understanding the patient population and creating that wonderful idea and making it come alive is what allowed us to come up with the data and be able to submit. And we wanted to just share it with the rest of the community to show this is what a student-run free clinic can do.
7: That's exciting. We want to talk more about the clinic, about the results you've been having. We do have to step away just briefly. We're going to come back with Tanvi Bar and with Marissa. We're talking about what you can do in your own community, giving you inspiration, things that can make a difference. We thank you for being with us. Stay tuned. We'll be back with more right after this.
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6: 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Here again is Dr. DeRose.
7: Welcome back to American Indian and Alaska Native Living. I'm Dr. David DeRose. With me, two medical students from Ohio State University, Tanvi Brar and Marissa Casola. These two ladies have not been content just to sit in the classroom, not just to go about their medical school-related activities. They've been, from the beginning of their education, wanting to give back, wanting to make a difference in their communities, and especially reaching out to some of the most vulnerable people. One of the things that was exciting to me when I met Tanvi at the American Public Health Association meetings in Minneapolis is just her story, the story of their clinic. I think it's an inspiration to any of you, my listeners, whether you have medical background or not, and just realize, you know, at this point in the story, neither of these ladies, you know, has that MD degree and has the autonomy to just be treating patients and diagnosing and treating. So you might feel like, well, what difference could I make? But a lot of the functions that take place in a free clinic are things that can be delivered by people without formal medical training. And let me just start right there. Are there people on your team, Tanvi, that don't have any medical credentials at this point?
10: Yeah, we absolutely work with a very wide range of people. And we worked with a lot of people to make specifically our project come alive. We worked with our community health workers at the clinic. We worked with dietitians at the clinic. We even had an undergraduate role created for like second, third year undergraduate students. And then all of the students who are on the board are all also in medical training but haven't received degrees yet.
7: I mean, this is an amazing program. So I'm wondering about the roots of this free clinic. Marissa, do you know anything about the history, or does that go far enough back that that's just kind of a mystery to even the two of you?
9: So from my understanding, it was created, I want to say, a little bit over a decade ago, completely student-run clinic. It was founded on the premise to allow students to have like more autonomy and more exploration in terms of being able to have exposure to really help the community around them. But overall, I want to say that the clinic's been running strong and our population continues to grow in terms of those that we can help. So it's really a great thing that was created.
7: So do you ladies have any idea on like the number of people that you might see in a year, or the patient population, or something that just kind of gives us a feel for the scope of what you're doing?
10: Yeah. And so just going back a little bit to that previous point, too, I think the Columbus Free Clinic was actually originally founded back in like the 1970s and then merged with OSU in 2000. So a little bit over two decades now that we've been running, partnering with OSU. And then patient load wise, we, with our current infrastructure, see about 30 to 40 patients in person per week, and an additional usually 3 to 5 on telehealth. We also have a variety of specialty

0: general clinic workload of 30 to 40 per week. Not all of those specialty clinics run every week. They usually run once a month, but they happen in conjunction with clinic as well.
1: Okay, wow. So it's quite an impact that you're making in Columbus, Ohio. And with that background, we want to come back to your project, you know, especially focusing on diabetes. Why was it that you ladies and perhaps others on your team felt the need to do something special beyond just the clinical encounters and other services you offered for those with diabetes?
0: Yeah, so I think one of the inherent struggles with free clinics is that the roles at the free clinic are constantly turning over. Even with student-run free clinics, we hold our roles for about a year to a year and a half. But then as we progress in our studies and our clinical responsibilities with school, we just don't have the bandwidth to be in the executive position at the clinic for longer than about a year. And when we took over the role as chronic care coordinators, there had been multiple efforts and multiple health education programs set forth by previous chronic care coordinators that had their own successes and struggles. And so when we took over the role, we wanted to create a program that could be self-sustaining after we left. I think that was one of our biggest goals, is that we had seen so many chronic care coordinators in this role before us try to start health education programs that then ended up getting completely overturned and didn't continue to run after their tenure on the position ended and the new chronic care coordinators took over and started something else. So we wanted to create a framework so that this program, when the new chronic care coordinators took over, wasn't so much of a burden to continue running, that they were able to keep doing it with their own ideas that they had to improve chronic care at the clinic. So that was the big goal that we had in mind when setting up this program. And since the type of health education delivered changed so much as chronic care coordinators changed, we also felt like we still weren't adequately addressing any kind of continuity of care for a lot of our patients with chronic diseases. They weren't receiving adequate follow-up. Again, high turnover of volunteers, both providers and student volunteers who see these patients in clinic. So, you know, after the volunteering shift is over, those patients or providers, they don't necessarily follow up with those patients ever again. So there's just a lot of lack of follow-up, like lack of communication, and especially with diabetes being a disease where inadequate management can lead to permanent complications and really severe health complications, we felt like it was a good place to start for us because it was somewhere that we could make an impact. We see a lot of patients with diabetes, and it's something where there's a lot of health education resources out there and health coaching models out there that we could use to sort of adapt a framework for how to deliver it through our own clinic.
1: So Marissa, tell us a little bit about how, with that background, you guys decided to develop something that you thought could have some permanence and could be continued after you and Tanvi transition to other roles.
2: So the good news is, as a first year medical student at OSU, you learn a lot about the science and diabetes. So we already both had like a good background and felt confident in being able to share the information with patients. So I also wanted to add that we didn't go into this blindly. And then secondly, OSU does a great job at integrating teach-back method. So we got a little exposure to health coaching before we decided to create this. And basically what we did was we wanted to ensure that we had four sessions created that really targeted the key components of diabetes, which was helping them establish a goal in terms of nutrition or physical activity, because the purpose of this program is to allow these patients to continue enjoying life with the things that they want to be able to do or are currently doing, because diabetes is really an invisible disease. It sometimes becomes so bad that then only do you realize how difficult it could be to live with diabetes. So that's why we wanted to really set those goals early on and also educate them about the severity of how, you know, your feet can start to feel odd and you could potentially lose balance, or your eyesight can be impacted. And during each session, we made sure to have materials that were at a level that the patient could understand. And the people who did the health coaching, sometimes we would have to modify

0: certain things, especially if the patient had a lot of questions or there were some misunderstandings as well. Because at the end of the day, we really wanted to make sure the patient understood this information. And lastly, like Tombi was saying, we set up a framework, and literally we have a whole entire place where manuscripts are stored. Every single resource that we created for each session is stored. We have a whole manuscript describing like the process of how we developed the health coaching program, as well as some limitations and some future directions. So everything has been meticulously documented, and we have data sheets and everything to allow medical students to continue to use those to keep track of patients so people don't fall behind. And we did not have this infrastructure prior to Tombi and I starting. So that's why we really wanted to make sure we laid that foundation to continue this work.
1: I just want to commend you, ladies. I've done a fair amount with clinical research over the years, and I've noticed that there's a lot of good-hearted people, competent clinicians that get involved in these areas, but there's a difference between being a good provider, being someone who has compassion for patients, and someone who's organized and meticulous and can structure things. And I can tell just by what you ladies are describing, you also have that skill set, and that's really huge. I could tell you some horror stories of working with great people who didn't have those skill sets in research and in designing programs, and it just doesn't work. So sounds like the creator put the two of you in the right place at the right time. And I know my listeners are anxious to learn more about just how the program works, just how some of the modules were delivered. We're going to have to step away just briefly, but before we do that, is there something like for further information, if someone's listening, maybe they are listening from Ohio or they're listening online and they have family members in the Columbus area, is there a way to get more information about the clinic? Any place that you could point our listeners?
2: Sure. So about the clinic in general, we do have a website, columbusfreeclinic.com, and it contains pretty much all information about scheduling appointments, the kind of programs we run, the specialty clinics, where we're located, our timings and hours, how to request appointments, etc.
1: Perfect. So all I've got to do is remember Columbus Free Clinic, stick a .com after it, and I'm in business.
2: Yes.
1: Okay. We're going to talk more about the Columbus Free Clinic and lessons that will make a difference for you, for your community, your tribe. I'm Dr. David DeRose. We'll be coming back with the second half of American Indian and Alaska Native Living right after this.
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1: Sola and Tombi Brar, they are medical students at Ohio.

0: Ohio State University in Columbus, Ohio. They are also helping to head up a innovative diabetes program where they operate as chronic care coordinators for the Columbus Free Clinic. That's what you've been hearing about if you've been with us from the top of the hour. We want to get a feel for what you folks have been doing with diabetes, and maybe you could talk with me as if I were someone showing up in the clinic for the first time. Let's say maybe I'm homeless. Maybe I just came to the area. I don't have health insurance, and I've showed up, and I've got feet that are numb. I know I have diabetes, but I haven't been checking my blood sugar. What's going to happen when I walk through the doors and say, is this really a free clinic? What's going to happen from there?
1: Yeah, so we are a completely free clinic. All of the medications and services we provide are not billed. For a patient like you're describing who might walk into the clinic with undiagnosed diabetes, our work kind of starts behind the scenes. So when we rolled out this programming, one of the big things that we had to do preliminarily was educate providers and volunteers about the programming. So we had to make sure that people knew that this was something that could be provided to the type of diabetic patient you're talking about who might roll through the door. This was delivered through the form of flyers. We presented at board meetings. We included it in volunteer orientation information about the programming. We also added in a dot phrase to the typical note writing template that volunteers use at the free clinic that would just have a little paragraph at the bottom asking if their patient had diabetes and had been told about this programming or not.
0: So you mentioned this term dot phrase. People that use electronic medical records might know what that means, but what does that mean to someone who's foreign to that world?
1: Sure, yeah. So a dot phrase is pretty much like a shortcut template that you can put in when you're writing your documentation about a patient visit that you can just fill out with all of the information discussed in that visit and what your plan is. So by including it in the dot phrase or template used by all of our volunteers at the clinic, we just wanted to ensure that everyone was getting reminders about this programming because the volume of diabetic patients seen at the clinic was so high.
0: Mm-hmm.
1: And then another way that we kind of flagged patients who could be interested in this programming is we would review the schedule beforehand every week and flag patients who we thought might be coming in with new diagnoses of diabetes or who might be coming in with maybe a pre-existing diagnosis of diabetes but who hadn't been offered enrollment in the programming yet. We flagged their appointments with a reminder for the volunteers to ask about.
0: Great. So Marissa, someone is there, you know, your staff has been adequately educated about the program, but before we get back to the flow with the patient, for those of us who are listening in, we're thinking, well, we're hearing a little bit about the program. It sounds like there's four modules or something, but just what is this program? I know you called it, is it Better Living with Diabetes? Is that the name of it?
2: Yes. So what we essentially did is, so basically that patient would come in and say that that patient said yes, that they're interested in the program. So Tom B and I provided the opportunity to either meet with a health coach in person or even through telehealth. So we could either do a video call or a phone call. Phone calls were actually widely popular because this allowed patients to be able to get a phone call later in the evening and not have to worry about getting a ride to the clinic. So we had great success in being able to make that more accessible, excuse me. So basically, once a patient would jump on the call with us and we would talk, we would learn about their story. For people who were recently diagnosed, this could be a really extremely life-changing event. So there was some emotional support that was provided. Other individuals who may have been diagnosed with diabetes, you know, for months or even years, it was more about, hey, this is my current life state, but, you know, I would love to learn more about maybe diabetes and is there something I could change or is there something I can modify to continue to being able to, you know, lose weight or eat differently? Because the biggest complaint is a lot of times you're just given a piece of paper.
0: Mm.
2: Here, this is how you should eat or this is the exercise you should do. But we were there to really make it personalized and hear the patient and listen to them and be able to provide an education. So I would say the first session was more of a intake session of like really understanding where the patient's at, what are their needs. And then at the end, to create a goal. A lot of times we would try to say, hey, you know, do you have a physical activity goal? If they didn't have a physical activity goal, we would move on to a nutrition goal, because that would segue into our second session that would be led by a registered dietitian or a student that was in the process of becoming a registered dietitian. And what's great about that program, again, is the dietitians are trained so that they're not just giving you a cookie cutter recommendation of, you know, this is how you need to eat or stop, you know, eating a lot of carbs. It was really about understanding the culture of that individual. What type of meals do they prefer in terms of ingredients, spices, and whatnot? And like, what, how could their recipes that they currently use be modified better? And that was a unique thing that we really pushed, and we were proud of our dietitians, since a lot of patients told us that they've never had really anything like that before. They were just given recipes that were fit to a different diet than what they would prefer to eat. So I'll let Tommy take the third and fourth sessions, but that's kind of an idea of the first is intake, and then we have dietitian session.
0: I love what you're describing, Marissa, and it brings me back many years ago. We were actually invited to do some programming on the Pine Ridge Reservation in South Dakota, and one of the women there had gone through a program that I had been involved with in another venue, actually in Oklahoma. We were doing programming for diabetes, and she had done much like what you're describing. Your team helps people do to make recipes relevant for people in her tribal community. She had looked at what foods were available, commodity foods, foods that were easily accessible there on their reservation, and had adapted those recipes for those in her community. So when we were there, she was handing out these recipes of things that she had adapted to be culturally relevant and accessible. And I hear you doing that on an individual basis with every person, because you're dealing with people from across the city, people coming from different areas, different food preferences. So, I mean, I really resonate with that practical aspect of the program. So you've definitely got us interested in what's going on with the third and fourth sessions. So Tanvi, what's going to happen with those?
1: Yeah, so the third and fourth sessions, the third session in particular, we would start off again by checking in with those nutritional and exercise goals. Exercise goals, again, like Marissa said, we tried to set at the first session, and then the nutritional goals were completed after the end of the second. So checking in with those, asking what successes they've had and congratulating them on those successes and identifying what they've been struggling with and really breaking down why they've been struggling with it, if it's something that they think they can overcome, or if we need to tweak the goal. Just kind of having that conversation with the patient again about why the goals are important and looking at what is an effective way for them to incorporate them into their current lifestyle. We also would discuss signs and causes of hyper and hypoglycemia, ways that you could recognize symptoms of each, as well as just reviewing the overall pathophysiology of diabetes and what's going on. We primarily focused on type 2 diabetics with this programming. So talking about what does insulin resistance mean? What's the difference between a blood sugar reading and an A1C? Why do you have to take both? Also, through funding that we got through the clinic, we were able to offer all of our patients free glucometers, test strips, and glucose tablets.
0: Wow.
1: Reviewing with them how to use glucometers, what your target blood sugar ranges are throughout the day, keeping a notebook for these target blood sugars, especially if they're someone who is newly diagnosed, until they are at a place where those levels are staying within target ranges throughout the day. And then we were also able, if the session was being done in person, to offer them those glucometers, test strips, lancets, glucose tablets. And if it was being done over the phone, then we would offer for them to either come into clinic and pick up those resources, or try and coordinate if they were coming in for another appointment, coordinating with whoever would be seeing them that night to make sure that they got those resources. The fourth session then was kind of a wrap-up session, again, starting off primarily with checking in about those exercise and dietetics goals. And then since we reviewed glucometer use at the third session, talking about those blood sugars, what they've been throughout the day, if they feel that they've been meeting goal, if they've been having trouble tracking blood sugars, barriers like that. And then a lot of this session was spent on explaining those really common complications that you can see with diabetes and how the patient could address or identify them early on. So like Marissa had touched on earlier, diabetes can cause a lot of problems within the feet. So just watching out for any tingling or pins and needles feelings in the feet, any changes in color, temperature, any blisters or sores that don't seem to be going away or don't hurt as much as you would think they would, any losses of feeling, talking about how participants could protect their feet. And then we also gave some advice about dental disease, as well as information about free dental clinics in the area. And then retinopathy screening and looking at eye changes as well. We were also able to offer free retinopathy screenings through a programming that had been set up already at the clinic. So that was something we were able to refer patients to as well if they didn't have a retinopathy screening within the past year. And then also at this session, we checked their labs, and the ADA has recommendations for laboratory testing for patients with type 2 diabetes. These include lab testing like an A1C within the past 6 months, a lipid panel within the last 12 months, and a microalbumin creatinine ratio within the past 1 year. So we double checked those labs and if they were compliant with those labs. If not, then we were able to schedule them for lab only appointments at the clinic as well to make sure that they were compliant. And then after this session end, we wrapped up any questions or concerns. Patients were able to continue doing sessions if they felt like they needed it. Most patients were finished after 4, but we did have a couple who opted to do an optional 5th session just because they wanted, you know, they didn't feel like they were at goal yet with some of those exercise and nutrition goals. They wanted to keep discussing it or had some questions that maybe we weren't able to answer immediately and had to do some research to get back to them to provide them an answer. And then that's about where we ended off with patients at the end of those 4 sessions.
0: Wow, you guys sure covered a lot of ground. And for those who, you know, were listening and they don't have the medical background, I mean, basically what Tanvi was describing is they're checking for all kinds of complications. You know, the retinopathy screening, that's looking for eye changes. They were checking for kidney problems with the special measurements of protein in the urine. They were looking for heart disease risk with the cholesterol and also really this full range of screenings, educating people on why they're important. I'm just so excited about your program. And in the final segment, we want to talk about some of the results, you know, how people responded to this, what kind of reaction they had to the program. Before we step away, I just want to encourage folks, if you want more information, columbusfreeclinic.com is where you can go. Talking about those results right after a final break. We'll be right back after that. Stay tuned.
3: 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However, if you have questions about today's show or would like further information, please call 1-800-775-HOPE. That's 1-800-775-4673. We'll be right back after this.
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0: leads to me being a role model to not only myself, but those around me by becoming the person that wasn't there for me.
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4: 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Here again is Dr. DeRose.
5: Welcome back for our final segment of today's edition of American Indian and Alaska Native Living. Dr. David DeRose with two enthusiastic medical students, Tanvi Brar and Marissa Casola. These two ladies have been chronic care coordinators at the Columbus Free Clinic in Columbus, Ohio, and they've been sharing with us a program that they developed called Better Living with Diabetes. If you've not been excited hearing about the program, at least the host has been excited. And just making this practical, bringing it to folks, I'm really interested, ladies, about, first of all, the reception for the program. You know, when people come through a clinic, a lot of them, their perception, no matter where they're at in life, is that they're busy, they don't have a lot of time, and you start talking about four additional sessions. What was the likelihood that someone who you told about the program would actually sign up for it? Do you have any feel for that?
6: I would say that it was probably around a 50-50 shot. Like you said, a lot of patients are busy and dealing with a lot of other struggles, and an additional four sessions seems like a big commitment if you weren't even sure you would be able to make it to your appointment tonight. That was part of the reason why we also offered it virtually, because we felt like that might make it a little bit more accessible. I think some patients, even after hearing about the programming, felt like maybe they had a good enough grasp on their diabetes, or maybe they just weren't in a place where they were ready to receive that education or had the time to do the education. So it was about a 50-50, with the caveat that of the people who might have initially said that they were interested, we probably saw another third of them drop out from actually enrolling in the programming and getting set up with meetings after hearing more about it. And again, we had an undergraduate role who would kind of schedule and call patients about following up with that interest. So about 50-50, and then maybe another third from that initial interest.
5: So you think only a third of those who said they were interested dropped out and two-thirds stuck with it?
6: Mm-hmm.
5: I mean, that's actually very impressive, honestly. It shows that you guys were doing a lot of work to follow up with folks, because I've been working with online programming, and we just see a huge percentage of people that express interest or even will sign up for some kind of online curriculum and then won't go through it or won't engage with it. So, you know, you guys really were working to bring people along in the process. So of those, two-thirds of those who signed up, who went through the four sessions, what kind of responses did you get? What kind of results did you see?
6: So our initial way of gathering feedback about the programming was with a post-program survey that we administered that asked patients to rate a couple statements asking about if the programming improved their understanding of diabetes, if they feel more confident explaining some of those medical terms surrounding their diagnosis, if they have a better understanding of lifestyle and nutritional changes, and if they feel more confident about managing their diabetes diagnosis. So they were given these statements, asked to rank them on a scale from 0 to 10, 0 being do not agree that this programming helped me with this at all, to 10 being fully agree that this programming has made me feel more confident with regards to this statement. And we had really great results. If you look at the averages from the statement ratings, all of them were above a 9.
5: Wow.
6: Really felt like the programming was helping them learn and helping them feel more confident, which was what our primary goals were. We got a lot of feedback on being really satisfied, feeling like they learned a lot more than they expected, that there was a lot more to a diabetes diagnosis than they had originally thought, and that the programming was very readily available. And I think we are now kind of looking towards how we can track progress throughout the programming in a bit of a different way as well, rather than just the post-programming survey, like looking at A1C trends in patients who finish the programming or validated diabetes knowledge surveys as well. So we don't just have kind of one metric at the end that we're looking at.
5: Well, it's exciting. And I'm interested in your perspective, Marissa, as someone who helped develop this intervention. Were you encouraged by the results? Were you discouraged? Did you feel like it was worth all the time and effort that you've put into this?
7: Yes, absolutely. So Tommy did a great job like highlighting the actual data and the results. But I think for me, what I love is the relationship I established with these patients. We both took different patients on for the most part. So it's really fun to be able to have the different sessions with the same patient over time. And at the end, for them to just be so thankful and to actually state that, you know, they have hope that they're able to now, you know, actually maintain their diabetes. Or one of our patients had told me that they now feel that with the proper changes, then maybe they won't have type 2 diabetes anymore.
5: Mm-hmm.
7: A beautiful thing to actually hear these individuals say that they just needed someone in their life to encourage them and to guide them. And it made all the difference to me, being able to directly hear that. And I mean, I wish we could treat way more patients with this program, because I feel like, and Tommy and I use the word, having a little cheerleader in your corner is sometimes what you need to be able to get that jump start in the right direction. And I think we both did a really great job in trying to make that happen and be as flexible as possible, that, you know, if someone canceled their health coaching appointment, our undergrad did an amazing job like calling and rescheduling them. So we really wanted to make sure no one was left behind. So that's another component that like we really try to make sure these patients finish their first session.
5: So let me see if I understand this. Not only did the two of you, not only were you involved with designing the program, but you also served as some of the health coaches. Am I hearing that right?
7: Yes.
5: Okay. So it wasn't just like you designed the program and gave it to other people to run. Among the health coaches, you also had, did I understand it right, like undergraduate students involved, dietitians, other people, dietetic students? Is that correct?
7: Yeah. So the beauty with this clinic is that we really were able to have a holistic design come to life and allowed us to work with everyone, like the community health workers, the dietitians. The undergrad played a pivotal role in terms of scheduling and calling these patients to make sure that we got those four sessions to actually happen. And I feel like if it wasn't for the group effort, this would have never been as successful as it was. So it really took the right people with the passion and dedication of being able to make this happen. We were very excited with the results.
5: Now, I know you're still refining things. You know, we heard that from Tanvi. And so I guess one of the questions is, for those who are listening, they may be part of a tribal health program. They already may have a great diabetes program, but people are always saying, well, we're always looking for ways to improve things. Maybe some folks are listening and they represent other free clinics, or maybe it's a clinic that's not a free clinic. Maybe some providers are listening to this program and they're saying, you know, I'd really like to do more for the folks who come through our clinic doors with diabetes. Are some of the materials you've developed, are they available for others? Are you open if someone says, hey, would you like another test site? Can we collaborate together? Would you welcome people reaching out to you either for materials or for dialogue?
6: Absolutely. I think both of us would be very happy to speak with anyone who wanted to talk about this programming or the resources we used or use our scripts. We're also currently in the process of writing a manuscript that we hope to submit to the Journal of Public Health that will outline the scripts that we've used and also talk about some of those preliminary results, just so we can have the information out there for other people who might be trying to do similar programs.
5: Wow, that's tremendous. So if someone does want to reach you, I mean, we've given out the information for the clinic, and for someone who might just be joining us, if someone just wants to learn about the clinic, maybe they even want to attend the clinic, maybe they're there in the Columbus, Ohio area, or they're at least within driving distance or public transportation distance to the clinic. Do you serve anyone who walks through the doors, or you say, oh, well, you know, you came from too far away, this is just for people in this zip code or something?
6: We definitely serve anyone who's kind of in the tri-state area. I think the only issue with serving patients who may be from out of state would be that we are able to provide a month of medication through the clinic, but further prescriptions have to be fulfilled at whatever the patient's preferred pharmacy is. Mm. And there are some guidelines with prescribing out-of-state prescriptions from a provider who's based in Ohio.
5: I don't think you'll probably have a lot of people who are in need traveling to Columbus, but I know it's pretty central in Ohio. It's not like you're on the border of another state. But so that website is columbusfreeclinic.com, correct?
7: Mm-hmm.
5: Now, is that the best place to reach you, or is there a better way to contact either one or both of you?
6: I think if you want to get in contact with me, you're free to

0: send me an email. It's my first name, Tanvi, Tanvi, dot Brar, Brar, at osumc.edu.
1: Okay, let me see if I've got this right. Tanvi, Tanvi, dot Brar, Brar, dot edu.
0: Yeah.
1: And if they really want to talk with Marissa and not you, you'll forward the email along so we don't inundate people with a bunch of emails.
0: Absolutely.
1: Okay, very good. Ladies, our time has slipped away from us. You guys have been great. We're so excited about what you've been doing in Columbus, and hopefully it's inspired others to maybe relook at how they're delivering their services, maybe catch a vision for maybe some other personalized things, and maybe even reach out to you to see if they can learn from some of what you've been doing, maybe even collaborate. So thank you both so very much.
0: Yeah, thank you so much for having us. I just want to give a quick shout out to a couple of the other co-authors who helped us with this project. Jakethia Bush, she was our community healthcare worker at the clinic, and she helped us a lot with developing this project and giving us ideas. And then the two chronic care coordinators who took over for us afterwards have done a great job in maintaining this programming, Anthony Manter and Madeline Schmall. And then a quick shout out to a couple of our board physicians as well, who gave us a lot of support in setting up this programming, Dr. Robert Cooper and Dr. Summit Shah. So thank you to all of those folks as well.
1: Okay, and thank you again, Tanvi and Marissa. Continued success to both of you.
2: Thank you so much. It was a pleasure being on here, and we appreciate the opportunity. And if there's ever a chance to collaborate, we would absolutely love that.
1: And thank you to each one of you listeners who joined us for today's edition of American Indian and Alaska Native Living. As always, I'm Dr. David DeRose wishing you the very best of health.
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6: Aha, inam latiwama kahimyuma.
7: This month is July. 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
8: Talks he was halk powit. Today is Sunday.
6: Here is your Nez Perce language lesson for the day.
7: Weather terms in the past tense. It was clear skies. Hi kot hi waka. Hi kot hi waka. Or hi kot hi waka. Hi kot hi waka. It was cold. It's waits he waka. It's waits he waka. Or it's waits he waka. It's waits he waka. It was hot. Iyukas he waka. Iyukas he waka. Or iyukas he waka. Iyukas he waka. It was sunshining. He kuna. He kuna. He kutaka. He kutaka.
8: Thank you, that's all.
9: Funds for some programming on KIYE are provided by.
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11: This is Bird Note. Hummingbirds use their long tongues to sip nectar from flowers. They're able to roll their tongues into a tube-like shape. Since the 1800s, scientists thought those tongues worked through capillary action, like how water instantly rises into a straw in a full cup. This happens passively. The water is attracted to the surface, against gravity. But when scientists spent years using slow-motion cameras to capture hummingbirds drinking in greater detail, they uncovered a completely different story. The tongues aren't just passively drawing up nectar. They act like a tiny but powerful pump. Basically, hummingbirds use their tongues a bit like a bulb syringe or baster. First, the hummingbird flattens the tongue before putting it in the nectar. Then, once in contact with the liquid, the tongue expands, sucking the nectar inside. Finally, the hummingbird whips the tongue back to drink the mouthful. The whole process repeats many times per second. Actively pumping their nectar lets hummingbirds drink about 3 times faster than if they just used their tongues like straws. While it's a surprising adaptation, it's no surprise to find that the tongues of hummingbirds are just as busy as their bodies. For Bird Note, I'm Michael Stein.

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3: Area forecast: sunny skies today with highs in the 90s. Overnight, it's looking like clear skies with lows in the 50s. And for tomorrow, you can expect mostly sunny skies with highs in the 90s. 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
1: 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This community announcement is for the Upriver Wellbriety, a weekly gathering focused on healing, connection, and support. 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Area forecast: sunny skies today with highs in the 90s. Overnight, it's looking like clear skies with lows in the 50s. And for tomorrow, you can expect mostly sunny skies with highs in the 90s. This weather update was brought to you by KIYE, 88.7 FM in Kamya, and on Translator 105.5 FM K288EU in Lapway.
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5: Weather terms in the past tense. It was clear skies. Haikot hiwaka. Haikot hiwaka. Or haikot hiwaka. Haikot hiwaka. It was cold. It's waits hiwaka. It's waits hiwaka. Or it's waits hiwaka. It's waits hiwaka. It was hot. Iyukas hiwaka. Iyukas hiwaka. Or iyukas hiwaka. Iyukas hiwaka. It was sunshining. Hikuna. Hikuna. Hikutaka. Hikutaka.
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2: Area forecast: sunny skies today with highs in the 90s. Overnight, it's looking like clear skies with lows in the 50s. And for tomorrow, you can expect mostly sunny skies with highs in the 90s. This weather update was brought to you by KIYE, 88.7 FM in Kamiah, and on Translator 105.5 FM K288EU in Lapway.

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2: Area forecast on these skies today with highs in the 90s. Overnight it's looking like clear skies with lows in the 50s, and for tomorrow you can expect mostly sunny skies with highs in the 90s. This weather update was brought to you by KIYE 88.7 FM in Kami and on Translator 105.5 FM K2 88EU in Lapway.

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2: Weather terms in the past tense. It was clear skies. Haikot he waka. Haikot he waka. Or haikot he waka. Haikot he waka. It was cold. It's waits he waka. It's waits he waka. Or it's waits he waka. It's waits he waka. It was hot. Iyukas he waka. Iyukas he waka. Or iyukas he waka. Iyukas he waka. It was sunshining. He kuna. Hikuna. Hikutaka. Hikutaka.
3: Katsiao yo hulu. Thank you, that's all.
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2: Area forecast: sunny skies today with highs in the 90s. Overnight, it's looking like clear skies with lows in the 50s. And for tomorrow, you can expect mostly sunny skies with highs in the 90s. This weather update was brought to you by KIYE, 88.7 FM in Kamiah, and on Translator 105.5 FM K2 88.

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2: Area forecast: sunny skies today with highs in the 90s. Overnight, it's looking like clear skies with lows in the 50s. And for tomorrow, you can expect mostly sunny skies with highs in the 90s. This weather update was brought to you by KIYE, 88.7 FM in Kami, and on Translator 105.5 FM K288EU in Lapway.

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4: Weather terms in the past tense. It was clear skies. Hi kot he waka. Hi kot he waka. Or hi kot he waka. Hi kot he waka. It was cold. It's waits he waka. It's waits he waka. Or it's waits he waka. It's waits he waka. It was hot. Iyukas he waka. Iyukas he waka. Or iyukas he waka. Iyukas he waka. It was sunshining. He kuna. Hikuna. Hikutaka. Hikutaka.
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2: Area forecast: sunny skies today with highs in the 90s. Overnight, it's looking like clear skies with lows in the 50s. And for tomorrow, you can expect mostly sunny skies with highs in the 90s. This weather update was brought to you by KIYE, 88.7 FM in Kamiah, and on Translator 105.5 FM K2 88EU in Lapway.

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KIYE is the Nimiipuu voice of the past, present, and future. 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
2: Area forecast: sunny skies today with highs in the 90s. Overnight, it's looking like clear skies with lows in the 50s. And for tomorrow, you can expect mostly sunny skies with highs in the 90s. This weather update was brought to you by KIYE, 88.7 FM in Kami, and on Translator 105.5 FM K288EU in La Puebla.

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3: Weather terms in the past tense. It was clear skies. Haikot hi waka. Haikot hi waka. Or haikot hi waka. Haikot hi waka. It was cold. Its weights he waka. Its weights he waka. Or its weights he waka. Its weights he waka. It was hot. Iyukas he waka. Iyukas he waka. Or iyukas he waka. Iyukas he waka. It was sunshining. He kuna. Hikuna. Hikutaka. Hikutaka.
4: 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Thank you, that's all.
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2: Area forecast: sunny skies today with highs in the 90s. Overnight, it's looking like clear skies with lows in the 50s. And for tomorrow, you can expect mostly sunny skies with highs in the 90s. This weather update was brought to you by KIYE, 88.7 FM in Kamiah, and on Translator 105.5 FM K2 88EU in Lapland.

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2: Area forecast: sunny skies today with highs in the 90s. Overnight, it's looking like clear skies with lows in the 50s. And for tomorrow, you can expect mostly sunny skies with highs in the 90s. This weather update was brought to you by KIYE, 88.7 FM in Kami, and on Translator 105.5 FM K2 88EU in La Puebla.

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3: Weather terms in the past tense. It was clear skies. Hi kot hi waka. Hi kot hi waka. Or hi kot hi waka. Hi kot hi waka. It was cold. It's waits he waka. It's waits he waka. Or it's waits he waka. It's waits he waka. It was hot. Iyukas he waka. Iyukas he waka. Or Iyukas he waka. Iyukas he waka. It was sunshining. He kuna. He kuna. He kutaka. He kutaka.
4: Thank you, that's all.
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2: Area forecast: sunny skies today with highs in the 90s. Overnight, it's looking like clear skies with lows in the 50s. And for tomorrow, you can expect mostly sunny skies with highs in the 90s. This weather update was brought to you by KIYE, 88.7 FM in Kamiah, and on Translator 105.5 FM K2 88EU in Lapway.

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KIYE is the Nimiipuu voice of the past, present, and future. 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
2: Aerial forecast on these skies today with highs in the 90s. Overnight, it's looking like clear skies with lows in the 50s. And for tomorrow, you can expect mostly sunny skies with highs in the 90s. This weather update was brought to you by KIYE, 88.7 FM in Kami, and on Translator 105.5 FM K2 88EU in Lapway.

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3: Weather terms in the past tense. It was clear skies. Hi kot hi waka. Hi kot hi waka. Or hi kot hi waka. Hi kot hi waka. It was cold. It's waits hi waka. It's waits hi waka. Or it's waits hi waka. It's waits hi waka. It was hot. Iyukas hi waka. Iyukas hi waka. Or iyukas hi waka. Iyukas hi waka. It was sunshining. Hi kuna. Hikuna. Hikutaka. Hikutaka.
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2: Area forecast: sunny skies today with highs in the 90s. Overnight, it's looking like clear skies with lows in the 50s. And for tomorrow, you can expect mostly sunny skies with highs in the 90s. This weather update was brought to you by KIYE, 88.7 FM in Kamiah, and on Translator 105.5 FM K2 88EU in Lapway.

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2: Area forecast on these skies today with highs in the 90s. Overnight, it's looking like clear skies with lows in the 50s. And for tomorrow, you can expect mostly sunny skies with highs in the 90s. This weather update was brought to you by KIYE, 88.7 FM in Kami, and on Translator 105.5 FM K2 88EU in Lapa.

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2: 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Ki hisum tuks he was quits all.
3: Talks he was halk powit. Today is Sunday.
1: Here is your Nez Perce language lesson for the day.
2: Weather terms in the past tense. It was clear skies. Haikot he waka. Haikot he waka. Or haikot he waka. Haikot he waka. It was cold. 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Or its weights he waka. 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It was hot. Iyukas he waka. Iyukas he waka. Or Iyukas he waka. Iyukas he waka. It was sunshining. He kuna. He kuna. He kutaka. He kutaka.
3: Thank you, that's all.
4: I couldn't sleep at all.